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0: Here's an African proverb. It takes a village to raise a child. It's like that in my community too. Everyone is involved at raising the children. Today, our first guest is Crystal Steinhauer from Edmonton. Her church community was really important to her as she was growing up, and she'll tell us more about it. Later, her parents, Farron and Vivian Steinhauer, are going to share their experience of raising their children. So now, let's go to Crystal.
1: I was born in Merritt, BC, a little town. I was the only one born there from my family, besides my mom.
0: Oh, so your mom is from there?
1: Yeah. My dad's from Satellite.
0: Yeah.
1: My mom's from Coldwater Reserve.
0: Okay. When you say you were born over there, did you guys live there long? Or?
1: Yeah, I lived there till I was in grade 6. Okay. Then we moved to Edmonton.
0: Oh, okay. How is it like living in the city?
1: It's different. Like, we were like living in the country for like since I was born till I was like maybe 12. And then it came to the city where there's like a whole bunch of like different things. Like, people have like clothes, like expensive clothes, and they care about what they wear.
0: I guess you had to learn how to live in the city then.
1: Yeah.
0: Yeah. As kids.
1: Yeah. Mm-hmm. Yeah. Well, I got my bike stolen a lot of times.
0: I guess you have to be more careful here, I guess.
1: Mm-hmm.
0: You're not as free to go and play.
1: Yeah, it's not safe to go outside that much. Even young kids were, like, smoking and, like, drinking and all that. But I didn't look towards that. I try to keep myself away from that.
0: So how is it like going to school here?
1: Well, I only went to school in Merritt, like in elementary.
0: Yeah.
1: And then I came here and did high school. So it was different.
2: When people do not accept divine guidance, they run wild. But whoever obeys the law is joyful.

0: Tell me, have you always known about Jesus Christ?
1: Yeah, I grew up in a Christian home. My mom and my dad, they raised us with Jesus, and they gave us Bibles, like kids' Bibles to read every day. We grew up in a fellowship with NAME, and so we had like kids' clubs come up to, or VBSs coming up to our res, and we like hosted them. So we grew up with like missionaries.
0: So was that back in Merritt?
1: Yeah, I was in Merritt.
0: Oh, okay.
1: They would do stuff with kids.
0: Okay. So did you enjoy that?
1: Yeah, I did. It like opened my eyes to be like a missionary and like what they do to serve God. I like that what like put on my heart to do in the future.
0: Wow.
1: And we moved to here, and we went to church, First Nations Alliance Church.
0: Tell me about how it's been like for you in that church.
1: It's good. It's like a family kind of church. Everybody knows each other, and it's just like kind of like a big family, like a family of God in the church. Because everybody knows each other, and some are regulars and some just come, especially on Friendship Feast Day.
0: What's a Friendship Feast Day?
1: We invite everybody, like every friend that you have, to come to our church on the last Sunday for our church, and we have like a big feast of like food and drinks, and we just have like, it's all friendship. We just feast together and talk. So free food.
2: Before entering the Promised Land, Moses spoke to the children of Israel. He said, "Hear, O Israel, the Lord our God, the Lord is one. You shall love the Lord your God with all your heart, with all your soul, and with all your strength. And these words which I command you today shall be in your heart. You shall teach them diligently to your children, and shall talk of them when you sit in your house, when you walk by the way, when you lie down, and when you rise up. When your son asks you in time to come, saying, 'What is the meaning of the testimonies, the statutes, and the judgments which the Lord our God has commanded you?' Then you shall say to your son, 'We were slaves of Pharaoh in Egypt, and the Lord brought us out of Egypt with a mighty hand. And the Lord showed signs and wonders before our eyes, great and severe, against Egypt, Pharaoh, and all his household. Then he brought us out from there, that he might bring us in to give us the land of which he swore to our fathers. And the Lord commanded us to observe all these statutes, to fear the Lord our God, for our good always, that he might preserve us alive as it is this day.'" Parents, if you have a need that concerns you or your family, call us. We'd like to encourage you and support you in raising your children. Farron and Vivian dedicated their three daughters to the Lord when they were babies. Farron explains the responsibilities that parents have.
3: It's the parents that need to teach them right from wrong, because when they come into this world, they have no instructions. But God has given us the ability and the blessings to watch over them and to instill them until there comes a time where they'll be old enough to understand what right and wrong is. And so they will know the consequences. When I understood that, I would be accountable to raise these girls to the best of my ability and from the help of my extended family, the church. As they were growing up, they were downtown, and they would, I guess, people would see them and notice them, and they knew who their parents were, like Vivian and I, and they would come and just, like, they wouldn't rat out of them, but they're just concerned about their, like, their behavior and saying, "Oh, okay," making sure everything's good with them. And then we would question them, "Oh, well, how did you know? How did you know this?" And so we're saying, we have people that are concerned about you, and you know, they're not nosy.

0: seeing things. Like my sisters did that. So I would like see through them, or like I didn't live through them, but I saw what they were doing and how they did stuff, and I was like, I don't want to go through that because it like doesn't seem fun to like put stuff in your body just for like to, I don't know, have fun. And then it's over, so it's like that's pointless.
1: Doing wrong is fun for a fool, but living wisely brings pleasure to the sensible.
2: It's unique how she was able to pick up these things, to know and understand that the consequences, like, and growing up, I told him, says, we reward good behavior, not bad behavior. Lip service is cheap. You gotta lead by example. So the examples you can see the consequences. If your sisters are doing good, you'll know that they're gonna get rewarded. And you see if they're doing bad, you know there's consequences. So I'm glad that she was very attentive to see and know that the girls, you know, they knew right from wrong, and they knew there would be rewards and punishments. Crystal, when she was growing up, she was very shy. The only time I heard a peep out of her one time was when her sister made her really mad. She was just hurt. I could just see the hurtness in her. And so it was kind of funny. She says, Dad, right? What? When Amber turns 18, she gets kicked out of the house, right? And I started laughing. I said, yeah, okay, just for you, baby, she's going to get kicked out of the house. Because I guess, I don't know, they were fighting or something. And that was the first time I ever seen her, like, really be forceful with their anger and display it. But she's very shy, laid back. But yet she does get her point across, not in a forceful way, but in a unique, timid way that's unique for her.
1: The Apostle Paul said to Timothy, don't let anyone think less of you because you are young. Be an example to all believers in what you say, in the way you live, in your love, your faith, and your purity.
3: He said that you always had a heart for missions.
0: Oh, yes.
3: So tell me what happened with that.
0: Well, like after high school in like 2014, I wanted to do something other than university, and I was thinking about missions, and I was like searching, and then I remembered like from Native Youth Conference, there's a speaker there talking about YWAM, Youth with the Mission. Mm-hmm. And then it like opened my heart to see like to go out into the world and do a mission work. And so I did that. I looked up YWAM, and then I messaged somebody, and they called me back and say like YWAM is like worldwide. And so I was like, and he told me to pray about where to go. And then like Australia kept popping in my head, and then I asked God to clarify it. And then that's when he like, everywhere somebody was saying Australia, the news was saying Australia, some like stranger in the shopping center, and like it was just popping up everywhere. And then that's where I went. I did my DTS in 2014, Discipleship Training School in Australia, in Melbourne. I never knew like there'd be like so many young people of Christian followers. So it opened my eyes like once I was leaving, and like these are actually a whole bunch of people who love Jesus like I do. And it was like good to see so many like young people as me.
3: So you felt like you're not alone?
0: Yeah.
3: So after you were done, what happened?
0: I came back home to Canada. I was working with my church with a children's ministry, like Sunday school. And then me and my cousin Chris was going to start a youth ministry thingy, but it didn't happen because we don't have that much youth coming to our church. So we did that, and then I was helping with my pastor at his radio station. He preaches that. And then, yeah, just working

0: 4 years ago, just before Christmas, she comes up to me, says, "Dad," says, "What? You're gonna get mad at me?" I says, "Well, why am I gonna get mad at you?" "Oh, I just wanted to ask you, that's all." So the next day, I guess she came. "Well, I remember asking you to be mad at me." I says, "No, I'm not gonna be mad at you." "Well, I wanna go on a mission trip." "Oh, well, I'm not gonna be mad." She says, "Oh, okay." But I guess she didn't finish, and I was gonna walk away. And I was thinking maybe to Bonneville or to Goodfish or Sad Lake somewhere. I said, "Oh, okay, I was happy with that. At least she was in arm's reach." That was my thought when she said that. I was getting mad. But I guess she said, "Oh." And I says, where is it you want to go on your missions field?" And she says, "Australia." And I says, "What?" And when she said Australia, that's where it just kind of blew me away. My shy, timid little girl wanted to do this, and I didn't want to dampen her spirit. I said, "Yes, okay. No, I'm not mad at you." And after that, things started happening. And through her, it was just amazing.
1: So how was it like to see your daughter go on the other side of the world for missions?
2: She didn't ask me if I would be mad. She just said, "What would you say if I wanted to go to Australia to go on a missions trip?" And I'm like, "Why would you want to go to Australia?" She's like, "Because I want to travel the world." And I said, "Okay, that's far enough away." It was hard. I think she had like a few months to raise the money for that DTS, which is like, I think, 10,000 or more. But she made it. Her sister Amber is very good at organizing and doing fundraising, and so did that for a few months, and then she was gone.
3: Prior to his return to heaven, Jesus came to his disciples and said, "All authority has been given to me in heaven and on earth. Go therefore and make disciples of all the nations, baptizing them in the name of the Father and of the Son and of the Holy Spirit, teaching them to observe all things that I have commanded you, and lo, I am with you always, even to the end of the age." Christ called his disciples, like today's guests, to join his mission of reclaiming the nations for God. People who do not follow the true and living God are living a life separated from God. Are you one of them? If you are, I have good news for you. By offering his life as a sacrifice, Jesus Christ paid the penalty for your sin. When you put your faith in him, you are set free from your guilt and shame. Your old life is gone and a new life has begun. So why not give us a call today and tell us you're ready to follow Jesus? We're happy to hear from you. Finally, Farron shares what other people thought about Crystal.
0: The dialogue we get from the people that she works with out in Australia, she's a wonderful helper worker. So I guess she lets her little light shine.

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One was headed for vacation, one for higher education.

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2: The rest of the family slept, but I remember that I did call my son's cell phone, and it was dead. Then I knew it's got to be him.
3: Stai Gute, welcome, my friends, to The Storyteller, where you'll find First Nations people from across Native North America who are following Jesus Christ without reservation. Today we'll hear more from Gilbert Bakatla, a Dene from Northern Canada, as he shares how God brought him through one of the most difficult experiences any of us will ever face in this life.
2: Going back to my son, Gilbert Lawrence Jr. We call him Junior. And he was only 29. And we were in church here, and the pastor shared God's word. And I remember he got the tape of the message and some music, and everything went. And when we got home Sunday afternoon, he shared with me, he asked me, "Dad, I explain this verses to me." He says, so I did explain as much as I can the way I understood it. Romans chapter 12, verse 1 and 2. "Therefore I urge you, brothers, in view of God's mercy, to offer your bodies as a living sacrifice, holy and pleasing to God. This is your spiritual act of worship. Do not conform any longer to the pattern of this world, but be transformed by the renewing of your mind. Then you will be able to test the approval of what God's will is, his good, pleasing, and perfect will." So about an hour and a half that we spent together, and my son wants me to explain this verse to him, a couple of verses in Romans. So it says, brothers and sisters, in view of God's mercy. That's God's mercy for us to offer our bodies instead of living for ourselves, but now living for God, give it to God,

0: He gave it, he loaned it to us, now giving it back, our bodies, our soul, spirit, and our physical body, giving it back to God, living it out for God. It's a sacrifice. And holy means us set aside for God's purpose. That's the way I understand holy means, and pleasing to God. And God is pleased when you are set aside for His purpose, for His glory. And this is the way we worship God. Just this is my spiritual act of worship, not to be no longer to the pattern of this world, the way I used to live. Live this life, the new way that God has showed me, transforming by renewing of your mind. So mind has to, we're going in one direction and turn around 180 degree, go God's way, able to test and approve of what God's will is. As I seek God's will for my life, and God is pleased, that's His perfect will. It's all about God, never about us. So that's how I understood. And then when he went the next day, at 11 o'clock, that the police came to the door. Prior to that, I look out and there was a noise across the street from where we are. I saw a police car over there, but then I didn't think too much of it. And then there was later on, about 5, 10 minutes, there was a knock on the door, and police knocked on our door and invite them to come in. There was another, a couple with them, and first he asked, "Is your daughter here, Christina?" So I said, "She is downstairs. I'll get her." So I went downstairs to get my daughter, and my wife came up, and there's been a car accident, the police says, and that body in a car is all consumed by fire. And we believe that your son is in the car, but we still are not sure that who that person is. And we were in shock, and we did, we come to self-denying. It's, it couldn't have happened. Maybe it's my son has been, maybe somebody stole my son's car, and it was registered in my daughter. It was really my daughter's car anyway. But so the police said, this couple would counsel with you if you want to. And my wife said, we have in our mission, we have friends that can help us, Christian friends. And so right away she made we made a couple calls, phone calls, one to my son. He just kept, when we told him that could be his brother, he just cried his heart. And to see, to hear my son's crying, that it was hard to listen on the phone. And my daughter across the, she lives across the other side of the city here, Prince Albert. And we went over there to we went for her. But before that, my wife sent emails out and saying what happened, to pray. I believe that was a help. People are praying for us. prayed for us. And so when we got my daughter back from the other side of the city with her daughter, and it was with my other daughter was with her, and so it was hard to drive across the city with both of my daughters are you know, back encouraging, one encouraging, the other one is crying, and my daughter, my granddaughter is crying. That was the hardest. But I believe that from that point on, people are praying for us and begin to pray for us. And that night, none of us, I slept only about 20 minutes, maybe less, maybe half an hour at the most. And my wife was able to sleep, and she took something to help her sleep, and so was the rest of the family slept. But I remember that I did call my son's cell phone, and it was dead. Then I knew it's got to be him. And so, but I believe that God has helped us through that as a family. And I don't know how people take it, but God has helped us those years, and God is still healing us. And we have to go on with our lives. And the fact that we are going to see him again in heaven, we're going to be with him forever and ever, that encouraged me. His spirit is alive, although his physical body is dead, but he'll get a glorified body. That's what the Bible tells us, that I'm looking forward to see him. And you know, later on, 7 years later, and I came across this verse in Hosea chapter 6. It's talking about Israelites. Here, come to us. Come, let us return to the Lord. Let us return to the Lord. He's encouraging the Israelites to return to the Lord. He has torn us to pieces, and that's what it feels like. You're torn to pieces, internal, in your soul and your spirit. But he will heal us. God will heal us. That eternal pain that we experience in our soul. And he has injured us. We feel that we're injured inside, in our soul, in our spirit, because of grieving. But he will bind up our wounds, and he will heal us and bind up our wounds. So that encouraged me, myself, and that it encourages as a family, and we're going to see him as he is someday with the Lord. When he was only 10 years old, that he accepted Jesus as his personal Savior and Lord, and he went to a Bible Sunday school, and he went to church with us while he was growing up, and but is that he put his trust in Jesus Christ. That's where he came to know the Lord. And both the boys were young when that, the same time they both accept Jesus Christ as their personal Savior and Lord. So were the girls later on. We know that we'll see, as a family, we'll see our son, and our children will see their brother again.
1: Whether it's a friend, a loved one, or our own mortality, facing death is not easy. But as you've just heard, there really is lasting hope and peace that we can have on both sides of the grave. That's only because of God and His love for us. How did He show us this love? He sent Jesus to atone for our wrongdoing by His death on the cross. In doing this, He made it possible for us to be forgiven and have peace with God. It was His life for ours. Then God raised Jesus up from the dead, proving that justice had been satisfied, and because He lives, we can too. He tells us in the Bible in Romans 8:1, "There is therefore now no condemnation for those who are in Christ Jesus." Are you ready to meet your Creator? You can be. Put your trust in Jesus and rest in the peace that comes with being right with God. If you would like to know more, please visit our website, withoutreservation.com, and click on the tab, New Life. Missed a program or want to listen again? You can download our app and take the storyteller with you. Thanks for listening. And remember, the greatest story took place at the cross. For the wages of sin is death, but the gift of God is eternal life through Jesus Christ, our Lord. Friends, there are more amazing stories to tell, so be sure to join us again next time as we listen to The Storyteller.
2: Nations One for Christ presents stories read from the Ojibwe Bible. We've been listening to the Gospel of John, and last time we heard a story about an official from the community called Capernaum. His son was very sick and about to die. Jesus was returning to Galilee when he met the official on the road, and Jesus spoke that his son would be healed. Later, when the official got home, he found his son was no longer sick. He'd been restored to health at the exact time that Jesus had spoken the healing word. We also heard about Jesus speaking healing to a man who could not walk at the pool of Bethesda. These are the events that triggered the persecution from the religious leaders, and they began looking for faults in what Jesus was doing. Jesus then implies that their fault is not with Him, but with God. And as God's Son, Jesus is only carrying out the will of His Father. Jesus has the authority in matters in life, death, and judgment. All that believe in Him will escape the judgment and pass from death to eternal life. As we continue the story, Jesus goes on to verify who He is through the many witnesses, including John the Baptist, who fulfilled prophecy as the one preparing the way for the Messiah. You can follow along with us as we listen to the Gospel of John, read from the Ojibwe Bible, starting at chapter 5, verse 30.
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0: 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They wish God great is to Oka Mahani we eat. Anna in the Zik. 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Aja, Giani Gishin Noden. 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
3: You've been listening to stories read from the Gospel according to John the Apostle, read from the Ojibwe Bible. In the story we just heard, Jesus had just finished explaining that he does nothing by his own will, but that his will is to do the will of his Father. When the religious leaders doubted his claim to be God's son, Jesus simply stated that the testimony to who he is verified by witnesses, including John the Baptist, and by Old Testament scriptures. Two of the most well-known miracles Jesus did took place as he fed 5,000 people with 5 loaves of bread and 2 fish. Then he walked across the water to his disciples who were traveling by boat. Next time, we'll hear about the crowd seeking bread and Jesus explaining that he is the bread of life.
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0: Hello and welcome to Travel Trails. We are always glad to bring the good news of Jesus Christ to you. One important way to share about our Lord is through Bible prophecy. It isn't easy to understand, and it definitely isn't easy to teach, so we appreciate our guest today. Fred Evans is going to teach about a vision that the prophet Daniel had in the Old Testament. Some parts of Daniel's vision has already happened, but parts is still to come. Whenever future events are discussed, there is going to be some controversy because God revealed but concealed many of the prophecies in the Bible. What that means is God has revealed to us what's going to happen, but concealed exactly how it'll happen. You might notice prophecy teachers differ on specifics on some events, but they do agree that the Bible says those events will take place. Let's join Fred as he introduces today's teaching.
1: Well, it's a privilege again to come and open the Word of God, because this is what we need in these last days. So today I'm going to share a little word on introduction to this topic of the rapture. I'll be talking about the end times. So the first part I'm going to talk about is the vision that Daniel had. It says in the Bible, a period of 70 sets of seven has been decreed for your people and your holy city to finish their rebellion, to put an end to their sin, to atone for their guilt, to bring in everlasting righteousness, to confirm the prophetic vision, and to anoint the most holy place. Now listen and understand. Seven sets of seven plus 62 sets of seven will pass from the time the command is given to rebuild Jerusalem until a ruler, the Anointed One, comes. Jerusalem will be rebuilt with streets and strong defenses despite the perilous times. After this period of 62 sets of seven, the Anointed One will be killed, appearing to have accomplished nothing, and a ruler will arise whose armies will destroy the city and the temple. The end will come with a flood, and war and its miseries are decreed from that time to the very end. The ruler will make a treaty with the people for a period of one set of seven, but after half this time, he will put an end to the sacrifices and offerings. And as a climax to all his terrible deeds, he will set up a sacrilegious object that causes desecration until the fate decreed for this defiler is finally poured out on him. King Nebuchadnezzar, in the Bible, in Daniel 2:29, it says, "As for thee, O king, thy thoughts came into thy mind upon thy bed, what should come to pass hereafter." This king, he was wondering what would happen in this world in the future.
0: Fred referred to King Nebuchadnezzar's dream in the second chapter of Daniel. This is a well-known passage to students of Bible prophecy. The king had a dream about a statue made of many different materials: a head of gold, chest and arms of silver, belly and thighs of brass, legs of iron, and feet mixed with iron and clay. The king was very troubled because no one could interpret the meaning of his dream. Finally, through wisdom from God, Daniel was able to explain it to him. Basically, the various parts of the image represented world empires throughout history all the way to the very end of time. The dreams ended with the image being smashed by a stone. This stone then becomes a great mountain that fills the earth. That stone is, of course, Jesus Christ, who will one day rule the whole world as the King of Kings. That's just a very brief summary of the dream and the image and its meaning. Now, let's return to Fred as he continues to share about King Nebuchadnezzar and Daniel.
1: And he was a powerful king, and he destroyed Jerusalem. And Daniel, at this time, he was an advisor to the king. He was a wise man. He was set up for this time by the Lord. And while he was in Babylon, he had a vision about 70 weeks. Now those 70 weeks were important, and they are important for us today to understand. Daniel was chosen to have this dream, this vision, so that we could learn from it, so that we can learn also what's going to take place in the future. It says here that the first 7 weeks of Daniel's vision, this was the time that Jerusalem was rebuilt, that was destroyed by the king of Babylon. And it took 7 weeks, but which was not really 7 weeks, but according to how the Jews count time, it was actually 49 years to rebuild Jerusalem. And then time moved on until what the Bible says, when the Messiah was killed. Time moved on 62 weeks, or 434 years. The Messiah being Jesus, he was crucified.
0: Before Fred continues about Jesus being crucified on the cross, let's summarize the 70 weeks of Daniel's vision. It could be a little confusing with weeks being years and with them broken up in different parts. The Hebrew word translated into weeks refers in general to any group of seven. In this case of Daniel's vision, it refers to units of 7 years. As Fred said, the first seven of those units, 49 years, are about Jerusalem being rebuilt, and that began in the middle of the 5th century BC. From there, going ahead in time, 70 units or weeks, and then 62 more, which is a total of 483 years. Takes us around 30 AD. Somewhere around that time period, Jesus entered Jerusalem, was crucified and buried, and then rose again, thus proving he was the anointed one mentioned in the prophecy. Finally, the last group of the 7 years in Daniel's vision have not yet happened, but will occur in the end times. Fred will discuss this later, but now he continues to share about Jesus on the cross.
1: It says in the Bible that it seemed like he accomplished nothing. And the people today, many people, think that Jesus accomplished nothing by dying on that cross. Even our First Nations people think that Jesus accomplished nothing by dying on that cross. Because of the rejection of the blood, because of the rejection of the Son of God. But on that cross, he accomplished a great thing, because By dying on that cross, He was the Lamb of God who came into the world for the sins of the people, whom John the Baptist said, "Behold the Lamb of God who takes away the sin of the world."

0: And then it seemed that from the time when the Messiah was killed, that God stopped his time clock. And now today, we're living in what is called the age of grace, where man does anything as he pleases. He speaks the way he pleases, and God is silent. He said, I have held my peace. But one day he said, I will cry out like a travailing woman, and then he will move. As he moved in the days before the flood, he was silent for 120 years. Plus, he gave the people an extra 7 days, and then he moved. He let the people know that he is God, that he is Lord. And one day, after the age of grace in which we live, God will move. And the next event on God's calendar is the rapture of the church. And then we'll begin the 70th week, the 1 week that's remaining. You see, 69 weeks have already passed. There's still 1 week left of Daniel's vision. And this will start immediately after the rapture takes place. And it says in the Bible,
1: for a child is born to us, a son is given to us. The government will rest on his shoulders, and he will be called Wonderful Counselor, Mighty God, Everlasting Father, Prince of Peace. His government and its peace will never end.
0: It says, unto us a child is born. That refers to Bethlehem, where he was born, where he came into the world. And the government shall be upon his shoulder. That refers to the millennium, which we will look at a later time. Millennium means 1,000 years. Jesus is going to reign for 1,000 years upon his earth. Then another scripture says in Isaiah 61, verse 2, to proclaim the acceptable year of the Lord and the day of vengeance of our God, to comfort all that mourn. To proclaim the acceptable year of the Lord means Christ's earthly ministry. When he was here on the earth, he did ministry.
2: Jesus said, I am the way, the truth, and the life. No man cometh unto the Father but by me.

So I thank God for this vision that Daniel had, because it helps us to understand what plans that God has for this world. You see, God is a God of order. God has everything in place. God is always

0: best that he has, his very own son, the Messiah who was killed, that Daniel had a vision about. So, my friends, I thank God that one day the end of sin will end one day. And this is the purpose of the 70 weeks, that sin will end one day. And also that it makes it possible for people to make peace with their God. There's still time today that you and I can make peace with our God by calling upon the Savior, by calling upon Jesus, like the publican in the temple who said, "Lord, forgive me, a sinner." Like the thief on a cross who said, "Lord, remember me when you come into your kingdom." So you can make your peace with God yet today. And also, the purpose of the vision was to prove that the prophets who prophesied everything is right, and that everything will come to pass, and has come to pass already some of it. And also to prove that Satan does not rightfully rule this world, but that Jesus is the ruler, he's the king. Let me add this. Sometimes people ask me, "Help us fight for our land." I say, "No, thank you. I'm in a different business." Because it's all going back to the rightful owner anyway. That's the Lord. This is his world. And also, another purpose is to destroy Satan and his man who is the Antichrist. He will just be destroyed one day. And the final thing about this vision is that the millennium will be in this world immediately following the great tribulation and the second coming of the Lord. The millennium will begin, where Jesus will rule as the rightful king of this world. And people will see who he is and his righteousness, and his rule will spread worldwide, just like that big rock Daniel saw in his vision that grew and is spread worldwide.
1: Thanks to Fred for sharing about Daniel's vision and how it relates to us in these current times. You may hear teachers who have different opinions of the fine details of the end times, but we don't need to let these things divide us. Let's focus on the big picture of prophecy. Fred pointed out the purpose of Daniel's vision included revealing the plans of God, proving the accuracy of Bible prophecy, and destroying Satan and the Antichrist. However, the most important purpose that Fred shared is that we need peace with God. The very first step is to recognize that Jesus is the anointed one spoken of by Daniel, which means he is the Savior of the world. Then admit you are a sinner. Ask Jesus to forgive you and invite him to be your Lord and Savior. That is the beginning of peace with God. Please contact us if you'd like to know more about this. As we close today's program, may God grant you his perfect peace.

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1: Music with Creation. In the beginning, God created the heavens and the earth, Genesis 1:1. All things were made by Him, and without Him was not anything made that was made, John 1, verse 3. Just recently, I was reading a short article about creation. The writer said that he believed that while God was in the act of creation, He did it with music in the background. He noted Job 38, 4 and 7. It reads, "Where were you when I laid the foundation of the earth? When the morning stars sang together and all the sons of God shouted for joy." Somebody else pointed out to me at another time that if you were to watch a TV program with no background music, you would soon see how uninteresting it becomes. TV and radio advertisements rely on music to add to the effect of the ad. Animated cartoons rely heavily on music of one kind or another. The evolutionist says that there was no music, just a big bang. I never had a problem of believing that God is the creator and that creation, as revealed in a Genesis record, says He did the work in 6 days. My faith is similar to one of my granddaughters. She was 5 at the time when her school teacher told the class that there will be a new moon tonight. Her response was, "That's what Jesus does. He puts away the old one and puts the new one in its place." Psalm 149 verse 1 says, "Praise ye the Lord, sing unto the Lord a new song and His praise in a congregation of the saints." Psalm 98 verse 6 says, "With trumpets and sound of cornet, make a joyful noise to the Lord, the King." Lord, we praise You for Your goodness, greatness, and Your love to us.
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1: If you feel like a stereotype, when you're lost in the maze of this life, if you look in the mirror, wishing that the path was a little bit clearer. 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

0: don't we all struggle with that our whole life? 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
0: 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I just can't reach the love of God. I can't feel the love of God. I can't hear the voice of God. So I think it's really important that we're attentive to our kids and loving them when they sin. The Word of God says that God loved us and that while we were yet sinners, Christ died for us. He didn't have to put it that way in the Word, but He did because He knew we were going to lose that connection.
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0: Life's journey has more twists and turns than a roller coaster at midnight. Take a wrong turn and you'll go hurtling off the rails. Hi, I'm Bernie Diamond and welcome again to Fresh. On average, we make around 500 conscious decisions a day. So, in an average human lifetime, we'll make over 13 million conscious decisions. Let's assume that 95% of those are inconsequential, and although they can have a cumulative effect, I'm sure you'll agree that 10,000 decisions to eat junk food will have an impact, let's set them aside for a moment and go with the 5%, the 650,000 moderate to important decisions that you'll make in your life. Now, let's optimistically assume that you get 95% of them right and just 5% wrong. That's still 32,500 moderate to important mistakes, more than enough to ruin a life, which goes a long way to explaining why so many people experience so little joy. King David had more life and death twists and turns than we'll ever experience. Yet this is what he said to God, Psalm 16, verse 11. You show me the path of life. In your presence there is fullness of joy. In your right hand are pleasures forevermore. Imagine that you draw so close to God, on such intimate speaking terms with Him, that He shows you the path to take in each decision at every twist and turn. What would that mean for you? David knew the answer, fullness of joy and pleasures forevermore. God's joy begins in His presence. It's complete, it's eternal, and it doesn't depend on your circumstances. Go on, draw close to Him and let Him fill you with His joy. That's God's word, fresh for you today. Yeah, I am so passionate about seeing you live in the victory over your sin and circumstances that Jesus died and rose again to give you. So let me encourage you to subscribe to our YouTube channel at ChristianityWorks.tv. I'd love to share more of God's word with you because the word of God is alive and active. It is the power to transform your life. Amen. Again, you'll find our YouTube channel at ChristianityWorks.tv. May you be blessed as you receive His word.
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0: Creation. In the beginning, God created the heavens and the earth, Genesis 1:1. All things were made by him, and without him was not anything made that was made, John 1, verse 3. Just recently, I was reading a short article about creation. The writer said that he believed that while God was in the act of creation, he did it with music in the background. He noted Job 38, 4 and 7. It reads, "Where were you when I laid the foundation of the earth? When the morning stars sang together and all the sons of God shouted for joy." Somebody else pointed out to me at another time that if you were to watch a TV program with no background music, you would soon see how uninteresting it becomes. TV and radio advertisements rely on music to add to the effect of the ad. Animated cartoons rely heavily on music of one kind or another. The evolutionist says that there was no music, just a big bang. I never had a problem of believing that God is the creator and that creation, as revealed in a Genesis record, says he did the work in 6 days. My faith is similar to one of my granddaughters. She was 5 at the time when her school teacher told the class that there will be a new moon tonight. Her response was, "That's what Jesus does. He puts away the old one and puts the new one in its place." Psalm 149 verse 1 says, "Praise ye the Lord, sing unto the Lord a new song and his praise in the congregation of the saints." Psalm 98 verse 6 says, "With trumpets and sound of cornet, make a joyful noise to the Lord, the King." Lord, we praise you for your goodness, greatness, and your love to us.
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0: Hello and welcome to Travel Trails. We are always glad to bring the good news of Jesus Christ to you. One important way to share about our Lord is through Bible prophecy. It isn't easy to understand, and it definitely isn't easy to teach, so we appreciate our guest today. Fred Evans is going to teach about a vision that the prophet Daniel had in the Old Testament. Some parts of Daniel's vision has already happened, but parts is still to come. Whenever future events are discussed, there is going to be some controversy because God revealed but concealed many of the prophecies in the Bible. What that means is God has revealed it to us what's going to happen, but concealed exactly how it'll happen. You might notice prophecy teachers differ on specifics on some events, but they do agree that the Bible says those events will take place. Let's join Fred as he introduces today's teaching.
1: Well, it's a privilege again to come and open the Word of God, because this is what we need in these last days. So today I'm going to share a little word on introduction to this topic of the rapture. I'll be talking about the end times. So the first part I'm going to talk about is the vision that Daniel had. It says in the Bible, a period of 70 sets of seven has been decreed for your people and your holy city to finish their rebellion, to put an end to their sin, to atone for their guilt, to bring in everlasting righteousness, to confirm the prophetic vision, and to anoint the most holy place. Now listen and understand. Seven sets of seven plus 62 sets of seven will pass from the time the command is given to rebuild Jerusalem until a ruler, the Anointed One, comes. Jerusalem will be rebuilt with streets and strong defenses despite the perilous times. After this period of 62 sets of seven, the Anointed One will be killed, appearing to have accomplished nothing, and a ruler will arise whose armies will destroy the city and the temple. The end will come with a flood, and war and its miseries are decreed from that time to the very end. The ruler will make a treaty with the people for a period of one set of seven, but after half this time, he will put an end to the sacrifices and offerings. And as a climax to all his terrible deeds, he will set up a sacrilegious object that causes desecration until the fate decreed for this defiler is finally poured out on him. King Nebuchadnezzar, in the Bible, in Daniel 2:29, it says, "As for thee, O king, thy thoughts came into thy mind upon thy bed, what should come to pass hereafter." This king, he was wondering what would happen in his world in the future.
0: Fred referred to King Nebuchadnezzar's dream in the second chapter of Daniel. This is a well-known passage to students of Bible prophecy. The king had a dream about a statue made of many different materials: a head of gold, chest and arms of silver, belly and thighs of brass, legs of iron, and feet mixed with iron and clay. The king was very troubled because no one could interpret the meaning of his dream. Finally, through wisdom from God, Daniel was able to explain it to him. Basically, the various parts of the image represented world empires throughout history all the way to the very end of time. The dreams ended with the image being smashed by a stone. This stone then becomes a great mountain that fills the earth. That stone is, of course, Jesus Christ, who will one day rule the whole world as the King of Kings. That's just a very brief summary of the dream and the image and its meaning. Now, let's return to Fred as he continues to share about King Nebuchadnezzar and Daniel.
1: And he was a powerful king, and he destroyed Jerusalem. And Daniel, at this time, he was an advisor to the king. He was a wise man. He was set up for this time by the Lord. And while he was in Babylon, he had a vision about 70 weeks. Now those 70 weeks were important, and they are important for us today to understand. Daniel was chosen to have this dream, this vision, so that we could learn from it, so that we can learn also what's going to take place in the future. It says here that the first 7 weeks of Daniel's vision, this was the time that Jerusalem was rebuilt, that was destroyed by the king of Babylon. And it took 7 weeks, but which was not really 7 weeks, but according to how the Jews count time, it was actually 49 years to rebuild Jerusalem. And then time moved on until what the Bible says, when the Messiah was killed. Time moved on 62 weeks, or 434 years. The Messiah being Jesus, he was crucified.
0: Before Fred continues about Jesus being crucified on the cross, let's summarize the 70 weeks of Daniel's vision. It could be a little confusing with weeks being years, and with them broken up in different parts. The Hebrew word translated into weeks refers in general to any group of seven. In this case of Daniel's vision, it refers to units of 7 years. As Fred said, the first seven of those units, 49 years, are about Jerusalem being rebuilt, and that began in the middle of the 5th century B.C. From there, going ahead in time, 70 units, or weeks, and then 62 more, which is a total of 483 years. Takes us around 30 A.D. Somewhere around that time period, Jesus entered Jerusalem, was crucified and buried, and then rose again, thus proving he was the anointed one mentioned in the prophecy. Finally, the last group of the 7 years in Daniel's vision have not yet happened, but will occur in the end times. Fred will discuss this later, but now he continues to share about Jesus on the cross.
1: It says in the Bible that it seemed like he accomplished nothing. And the people today, many people, think that Jesus accomplished nothing by dying on that cross. Even our First Nations people think that Jesus accomplished nothing by dying on that cross. Because of the rejection of the blood, because of the rejection of the Son of God, but on that cross he accomplished a great thing. Because by dying on that cross, He was the Lamb of God who came into the world for the sins of the people, whom John the Baptist said, "Behold the Lamb of God who takes away the sin of the world."

0: And then it seemed that from the time when the Messiah was killed, that God stopped his time clock. And now today, we're living in what is called the age of grace, where man does anything as he pleases. He speaks the way he pleases, and God is silent. He said, I have held my peace. But one day he said, I will cry out like a travailing woman. And then he will move. Has he moved in the days before the flood? He was silent for 120 years. Plus he gave the people an extra 7 days. And then he moved. He let the people know that he is God, that he is Lord. And one day, after the age of grace in which we live, God will move. And the next event on God's calendar is the rapture of the church. And then we'll begin the 70th week, the 1 week that's remaining. You see, 69 weeks have already passed. There's still 1 week left of Daniel's vision. And this will start immediately after the rapture takes place. And it says in the Bible,
1: for a child is born to us, a son is given to us. The government will rest on his shoulders, and he will be called Wonderful Counselor, Mighty God, Everlasting Father, Prince of Peace. His government and its peace will never end.
0: It says, unto us a child is born. That refers to Bethlehem, where he was born, where he came into the world. And the government shall be upon his shoulder. That refers to the millennium, which we will look at a later time. Millennium means 1,000 years. Jesus is going to reign for 1,000 years upon his earth. Then another scripture says in Isaiah 61, verse 2, to proclaim the acceptable year of the Lord and the day of vengeance of our God, to comfort all that mourn. To proclaim the acceptable year of the Lord means Christ's earthly ministry. When he was here on the earth, he did ministry.
2: Jesus said, I am the way, the truth, and the life. No man cometh unto the Father but by me.

0: So I thank God for this vision that Daniel had, because it helps us to understand what plans that God has for this world. You see, God is a God of order. God has everything in place. God is always one step ahead of man. He's one step of everything that goes on in this world. And he has great plans. My friend, the important thing is that you and I get ready. That you and I prepare. Because God has set everything in place. He has sent a Savior. He has made provision for us to be saved. He has given the best that he has, his very own Son, the Messiah who was killed, that Daniel had a vision about. So, my friends, I thank God that one day the end of sin will end one day. And this is the purpose of the 70 weeks, that sin will end one day. And also that it makes it possible for people to make peace with their God. There's still time today that you and I can make peace with our God by calling upon the Savior, by calling upon Jesus, like the publican in the temple who said, "Lord, forgive me, a sinner." Like the thief on the cross who said, "Lord, remember me when you come into your kingdom." So you can make your peace with God yet today. And also, the purpose of the vision was to prove that the prophets who prophesied everything is right, and that everything will come to pass, and has come to pass already some of it. And also to prove that Satan does not rightfully rule this world, but that Jesus is the ruler, he's the king. Let me add this. Sometimes people ask me, "Help us fight for our land." I say, "No, thank you. I'm in a different business." Because it's all going back to the rightful owner anyway. That's the Lord. This is his world. And also, another purpose is to destroy Satan and his man who is the Antichrist. He will just be destroyed one day. And the final thing about this vision is that the millennium will be in this world, immediately following the great tribulation and the second coming of the Lord, the millennium will begin, where Jesus will rule as the rightful king of this world. And people will see who he is and his righteousness and his rule will spread worldwide, just like that big rock Daniel saw in his vision that grew and is spread worldwide.
1: Thanks to Fred for sharing about Daniel's vision and how it relates to us in these current times. You may hear teachers who have different opinions of the fine details of the end times, but we don't need to let these things divide us. Let's focus on the big picture of prophecy. Fred pointed out the purpose of Daniel's vision included revealing the plans of God, proving the accuracy of Bible prophecy, and destroying Satan and the Antichrist. However,

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0: I've described that feeling of separation, which is very theological and biblical and real. Sin separates us from God, like bad Wi-Fi. It's not that the signal's not out there. I just can't reach the love of God. I can't feel the love of God. I can't hear the voice of God. So I think it's really important that we're attentive to our kids and loving them when they sin. The Word of God says that God loved us and that while we were yet sinners, Christ died for us. He didn't have to put it that way in the Word, but He did because He knew we were going to lose that connection.
1: More insights from Dana Grish when you visit FamilyMinute.org.
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0: don't we all struggle with that our whole life? 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
0: I've described that feeling of separation, which is very theological and biblical and real. Sin separates us from God, like bad Wi-Fi. 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I just can't reach the love of God. I can't feel the love of God. I can't hear the voice of God. So I think it's really important that we're attentive to our kids and loving them when they sin. The Word of God says that God loved us and that while we were yet sinners, Christ died for us. He didn't have to put it that way in the Word, but He did because He knew we were going to lose that connection.
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1: Music with Creation. In the beginning, God created the heavens and the earth, Genesis 1:1. All things were made by him, and without him was not anything made that was made, John 1:3. Just recently, I was reading a short article about creation. The writer said that he believed that while God was in the act of creation, he did it with music in the background. He noted Job 38:4-7. It reads, "Where were you when I laid the foundation of the earth? When the morning stars sang together and all the sons of God shouted for joy?" Somebody else pointed out to me at another time that if you were to watch a TV program with no background music, you would soon see how uninteresting it becomes. TV and radio advertisements rely on music to add to the effect of the ad. Animated cartoons rely heavily on music of one kind or another. The evolutionist says that there was no music, just a big bang. I never had a problem of believing that God is the creator and that creation, as revealed in a Genesis record, says he did the work in 6 days. My faith is similar to one of my granddaughters. She was 5 at the time when her school teacher told the class that there will be a new moon tonight. Her response was, "That's what Jesus does. He puts away the old one and puts the new one in its place."

0: Psalm 149, verse 1 says, "Praise ye the Lord, sing unto the Lord a new song, and his praise in the congregation of the saints." Psalm 98, verse 6 says, "With trumpets and sound of cornet, make a joyful noise to the Lord, the King." Lord, we praise you for your goodness, greatness, and your love to us.
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3: My mom looks in the mirror and tells herself out loud every day how ugly and fat she is. 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
4: That's Dana Gresh, and she joins us today on Focus on the Family with Jim Daly, sharing how you, as a mom, can help your daughter grow in confidence, faith, and emotional strength. I'm John Fuller, and welcome to the show.
5: Here's a neon sign. Us parents, we want, I know grammatically that's incorrect, but we want the same thing. We want certainly a great marriage, as good as it can be, and we want to raise our kids to be as healthy as they can be, spiritually, mentally, emotionally, physically. And that is universal. I sat in Kenya with a PhD in child development, Dr. Lillian Wahome, and I said, Lillian, what we have to share around the world at Focus on the Family, will it be relevant? Here in Africa, will it be relevant? And she smiled and looked at me and said, it's just like an American to think you invented the family, which is a great line. And she went on to say, that is the universal language. Everybody around the world wants those things. And it is so true. But guess what? You have to be mindful about it. You got to know, as a parent, how do we shape this child's heart and spirit and, you know, desires? It's a good job to have, but it's demanding, and you need to be intentional about it. Sometimes we wonder, am I doing enough? Am I doing the right things? And guess what? We are going to make mistakes. Mm-hmm. How many of us as parents want the do-over? I know that was me. But today we want to talk with our guest, Dana Gresh, about how to do it wisely between moms and daughters.
4: Mm-hmm. Yeah, Dana's got some great insights, and she's the founder of True Girl. She's a popular speaker and podcast host and a best-selling author of a number of books. And we're talking today about one of those called Eight Great Dates for Moms and Daughters, how to talk about cool fashion, true beauty, and dignity.
5: Dana, welcome back. It's great to have you at Focus on the Family.
3: Well, thanks for having me again.
5: Yeah, now this, you're talking, of course, to literally millions, but here's John and I sitting here talking to you about the bond between moms and daughters. So, but let me ask you that. There is something special. You know, I feel some ways for Jean, my wife. We have two sons. We didn't have a daughter. And I think she really missed that. Hmm. She didn't have that experience. She loves our boys and she loves being a mom of boys. But, you know, for the moms that didn't have a girl, that's going to be, and for dads too, you know, it's just a hole that we're not going to experience that. Speak to that special bond between a mom and a daughter and what's going on there.
3: It's

0: just gush with everything.
1: Oh, that's sweet.
0: And I pray over them and just keep tabs. But, you know, I was having a really bad day on my last birthday, just a no good, very bad day.
1: Hmm.
0: And one of my girls picked me up, took me to coffee, and just loved on me.
1: Oh, that's beautiful.
0: And gave me a note that said, it was that one I gave birth to, you are my best friend in the whole world. I don't know. But also, if you saw snapshots of it, you would be like, they don't like each other. So it's a complicated relationship.
1: Yeah.
0: And it's good to have someone mentoring you and guiding you how to do it well.
1: Yeah. You know, in that regard, some of the principles that you mentioned in 8 Great Dates for Moms and Daughters is full attention.
0: Yeah.
1: John and I remember you're talking to two guys here. Really? That would freak me out. Full attention? But it's important for your daughter to feel as a mom that she's got your attention.
0: Yeah.
1: How did you learn that? Or were there some things that you had to change to give your full attention?
0: Well, I learned it ministering to these moms and daughters. Mm. And I didn't learn it from my own mothering, even though I needed to. What happened was I started interviewing girls. I'm kind of a research geek. I mm-hmm. like sociology. I like learning from psychology. I think psychology is very helpful in helping us diagnose things, not always the end remedy, because that's Jesus. But so I do a lot of focus groups and surveys. And as I was informally researching teenagers or doing focus groups with teens, I was like, what do you need from your mom? They're like, well, her attention. Like, she sits down and looks her friends in the eyes when she's talking to them. But when she's talking to me, she's taking out the trash. She's emptying the dishwasher. And it was like my heart was arrested because this was a girl who thought I was the perfect mom because I was like asking her questions about her and her mom's relationship. And I'm looking at my relationship with my daughter, guilty as can be, of the same thing. And I realized I need to just push reset. I tell moms all the time, push the reset button.
1: Yeah.
0: Don't give in to the guilt. Mom guilt is such a tool of the enemy. But push the reset button. Do you need to like really sit down and totally look her in the eye? That's what one teenage girl called it. Really, like totally sit down and look me in the eye. And if you do, make a date to do that.
1: Yeah.
0: Even if it might be once a week, it might be once a month. Because the reality is there will be dishes to put away and there will be trash to take out and there will be laundry to fold.
1: Let me ask you this because I'm thinking of Jean. She's very efficient that way. And, you know, I think she would say, just when we're talking, like she'll be scurrying around the kitchen and doing exactly that.
0: Yep.
1: It would be efficiency for her. She can be totally plugged in and hearing me and I'm sitting in my oversized needing to be replaced chair. It's losing stuffing. Uh-oh. I love this thing. Jean's like, we got to get a new chair. But, you know, but she's in that zone of I've got a lot to do. I've got a list in my head. Mm-hmm. I've got to get some things done and I'll be listening to you. So, you know, for that mom, what is it communicating to the daughter to be able to stop?
0: It's communicating love. It's saying you matter.
1: Mm-hmm.
0: And there's probably no more important thing to tell our children, boys or girls.
1: Yeah.
0: We are the first encounter with the love of God that they will ever have.
1: Yeah.
0: You know, in a healthy family, we are the first encounter with the love of God. And you know what? That really matters when they sin more than when they're behaving like angels.
1: Yeah.
0: Again, survey. I love surveys. When I wrote Lies Girls Believe, I surveyed 1,500 7 to 12-year-old girls.
1: Wow.
0: One of the questions I asked, these are church-going girls, do you know God loves you? And of course they did. 98-99% of them were so sure.
1: That's higher than I thought it
0: would
1: be.
0: I am loved by God.
1: Yeah.
0: In follow-up conversations, we asked them about sin. And then we revisited that question. And they felt a lot less loved by God when we talked about their sin. And don't we all?
1: Absolutely.
0: Don't we all struggle with that our whole life? Mm-hmm. We think that God is distant. I've described that feeling of separation, which is very theological and biblical and real. Sin separates us from God, like bad Wi-Fi. It's not that the signal's not out there. I just can't reach the love of God. I can't feel the love of God. I can't hear the voice of God. So I think it's really important that we're attentive to our kids and loving them when they sin. The Word of God says that God loved us and that while we were yet sinners, Christ died for us. He didn't have to put it that way.

0: in the word, but he did because he knew we were going to lose that connection.
1: It's a good analogy. The other thing, again, this applies to all of us as parents, but specifically between mom and daughter, that ability to guide without sounding like the old Charlie Brown thing, wah, wah, wah, wah, wah, and that's all they hear when you're
0: Kill
1: giving.
0: joy too.
1: So how do you do that in a way that your daughter can actually be engaged and listen and respond and be who she is and how God created her, and listening to the guidance that you as mom want to provide? That's an art.
0: So there's certainly those moments where you're trying to get out the door to church, and I don't know why church is so hard to get out
1: It
0: the
1: is
0: door on time
1: kind of an
0: for, but
1: irony, isn't
0: it
1: it?
0: goes crazy. That you have to be directive, but whenever there's the space and the time, rather than being directive, you should be inquisitive.
2: And Dana, girls can especially be prone to all these lies in the culture. And so I can see myself as the dad, and I would guess moms feel the same thing, of responding back kind of blindly and kind of textbooky. I don't feel like I look good, or I don't measure up. I'm not part of the right crowd at school. Oh, honey, you're fine. You're whatever. So how can a mom avoid those kind of pat answers and hear what's going on and address what's really under the surface?
0: Again, questions, not to beat a dead horse, but why are you feeling that way? Why do you feel ugly? Why do you feel like you don't measure up? And start to get to the bottom of the pit of the lies. A lot of times, I've always said this, emotions are good. They're good tools of God. He created them, right? And after he finished creating everything, he looked at the world and he said, "It is good." And then after he created us, he said, "It is very good." So everything about us is good, including all of our emotions. That includes grief, sadness, the emotions we don't like that much, stress. But our emotions are also, they're meant to be messengers. They come and they tell us something, and then you respond to it. For example, a girl is saying, "I just feel really insecure when I show up at school or unattractive." Maybe it's because she's rushing through her day, not brushing her teeth before she heads out the door, not brushing her hair. And like, there's actually something practical you can do so that she walks out the door feeling a little more prepared for the day, right? Then that emotion goes away. But if it doesn't, and it's there and we don't know why, or it's what I call a sticky emotion, it's just stuck to her like glue. That's when you can say, is there a lie here that she might be believing? And when it comes to her beauty and body image, the lies are so prevalent. I'm so grateful. I was a teenager during the kind of era of the supermodels. There were like 20 perfect women on planet Earth that I had to compare myself to. Okay. Our girls today are coming of age in a filtered world where they have to compare themselves to everybody's untruthful version of themselves. That's going to create lies in their little hearts.
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1: You know, many girls feel the pressure to maybe live a dual life, mm-hmm. if I could say it that way.
0: Yeah.
1: And again, boys do as well. I'm not saying that, but we're concentrating on moms and daughters. How does a mom, I guess, how does she first surface that?
0: Yeah.
1: And then talk about it and create an environment. This is probably the way to eliminate it, is create an environment where your daughter can be honest with you.
0: Yeah. Well, so way back in the 2000s, I think 2007, 2008, I was doing research for Lies Young Women Believe, which is for teens. And one of the big lies they believed, and they verbalized this, was it's okay to be one person at school and a different person at home. It's okay to be one person at church and a different person in my neighborhood. And they, the girls were literally, the teeny girls were actually saying, I don't think this is okay, but I believe it and I'm doing it.
1: Huh.
0: The Bible calls that being double-minded.
1: Yeah.
0: And the Bible says a double-minded person is unstable in all their ways. Now, fast forward to today, the internet and social media has dramatically put that desire to be a different person on steroids. They're mm-hmm. showing up on social media. It's not even a close version of who they are sometimes. And it does make them unstable. So if you see that or sense that in your daughter, it's really an important thing to address.
1: Yeah.
0: And to just sit her down and say, you know, I saw this social media post. I don't know that girl. Can you tell me a little bit about what made you want to present yourself like that?
1: Yeah.
0: And again, you start with the questions. And I'm not saying that you don't at some point, if what she's posting is dangerous for her or really creating some cognitive dissonance in her heart and you're seeing that, you might have to discipline. You might have to say, let's take social media away for a while. Let's take the phone away for a while. But as much as possible, lead her to an understanding of how destabilizing it is to live as two different people.
1: Yeah, I mean, the practical application of that, it sounds right, and it's so hard to do.
0: Yeah.
1: For some parents, I mean, you know, it's a draconian measure. You know, I can hear the mom
0: of taking the phone away?
1: Yeah, the mom and dad chat. You sure want to do that? And of course, she's going to go through the roof.
0: Yeah.
1: But those are good things to consider, right?
0: Yeah.
1: And good things to do.
0: And let me talk to you, you know, as dads, there's nothing like the power of a dad to say, you're beautiful.
1: That's good.
0: You look adorable mm-hmm. today. Mm-hmm. You go out there, girl. And you just show up in this world because you look fantastic. That means so much. But we also have to get down to the bottom of, she has to feel that value innately in herself, mm-hmm. not in how her hair looks, but if there's a lie there, we got to address it.
1: Yeah, that's good. How did your mom help you with that idea of body positivity? I mean,
0: oh, my mom, first of all, world's best mom. Literally, there's an award with her name on it. It says world's best mom. She was so good at asking the questions. And she was so good at, I think, not making it all about my external beauty, but also about my internal worth. You know, that's the mistake we make in trying to address the body image issues, is we try to make them feel good about their outside. That never really fixes it. And that's deteriorating. So what we have to do is fix the inside. My mom was great at saying, you showed up in strength today.
1: Yeah,
0: you showed up. I was proud of how you showed up with courage today. She complimented the inside stuff. And, you know, 1 Peter 3:3-4 says, don't be obsessed with, this is the Dana paraphrase, with the outward beauty of, you know, beautiful hairstyle, jewelry, and fine clothes. But instead, be concerned with the inner beauty of a gentle and quiet spirit. So when we say to our daughters, you showed up with gentleness today, you showed up with helpfulness today, believe it or not, that goes a really long way in fighting these body image issues. And I think that's one of the things my mom, I just heard her say over and over again, complimenting the internal qualities of beauty that she saw God cultivating in my life.
1: I think, you know, one of the difficulties, again, just in parenting in general, is we forget the positive attributes. Mm. You know, we're concentrating on the C.
2: Yeah.
1: What happened? I thought you were going to get an A.
0: Yeah.
1: I mean, and you can filter that down to everything. Probably a mom and a daughter. It could be a couple of things that I'd love your response to. One is a mom who is saying the right things, but is in her own actions showing anxiety about her body image, etc. So the daughter's going to pick up on that. You know, what you do is more powerful than what you say. So she's going to learn from mom that she's worried about her looks or something. That's part of it. And then the other part is, how does a mom effectively, again, help put that daughter at ease?
0: Yeah, there's incredible research that what a mom says when she sees herself in the mirror is what a daughter believes.
1: Wow, that's good.
0: When she sees herself in the mirror. And the first time I heard this wasn't from research or anything. It was from a teenage girl who was gorgeous. And she said, my mom's on a diet. And I got to tell you the diet, because this is so crazy. She was on a hot dog and ice cream diet to lose weight. Yes. I don't know. Apparently, this mom thought
1: now
0: that if she only ate hot dog and ice cream, I don't know. But anyway.
2: We don't endorse that, by the way. That is not health advice from Focus on the Family.
0: No, no. We're not endorsing this. But this mom had tried diet after diet, fad after fad. And this teenage girl said, my mom looks in the mirror and tells herself out loud every day how ugly and fat she is. And she's in tears and she's like, I think my mom's beautiful and I look just like her. So what does this say about me? Like, she was, this is, was a very verbal and mentally aware 15-year-old girl I was talking to, because most girls wouldn't be able to verbalize that.
1: Right.
0: That was the first time I heard it. And then research really does indicate that that's true. So, you know, moms, your daughters need you to hear you say, instead of when you get back from a run, how bad you feel about your body, they need you to hear you say, man, my legs were strong and fast today. That felt good.
1: Yeah.
0: And when you look in the mirror, they don't need to see you make faces at yourself. They need to see you affirming what God has created in you. You are a masterpiece created by God. That's what Ephesians says about us in 2:10, Ephesians 2:10. You are a masterpiece created by God. That word masterpiece is the word poema. And it basically is the name in that time used for an artist's highest work, their opus, if you will.
1: Yeah.
0: So that's what we are to God. Look at how beautiful this world is. Sunsets and northern lights. My husband is so tired of my obsession with chasing the northern lights. We are obsessed with the beauty God's created. And yet all of that pales in comparison to his poema, his masterpiece, which is us. We have to plant that truth in our daughters. And the best way we plant that is by believing it about ourselves. This truth is better caught than taught.
1: Yeah. Dana, I want to ask this question because I think it's endemic in the church. And again, this is general parenting 101, and it applies to both boys and girls that we are parenting. But leaning into the daughter-mother relationship, we project a certain perfection in Christian households.
0: Yeah.
1: And I get it. We want to live by the tenets of the faith. We want to pursue God with all our heart.
0: Yeah.
1: We want to do everything well. And even, you know, projecting to our children, sometimes without honesty, if I could say it that boldly, what we are as a family. Speak to the danger of that. And I think one of the dangers is your kids then go off to college or do whatever, and they've been bottled up in this fairly tight, more legalistic system, and then they're not prepared for what they're going to encounter.
0: Yeah.
1: So how does our honesty as a parent, as a mom with our daughter, how does that prepare her maybe better than trying to project perfection?
0: Yeah, we were big in the Gresh home raising our kids to do two things. One, we said, I'm sorry when we parented
1: that
0: poorly. Mom just lost her cool. Dad just was so busy that he ignored you, whatever, we would stop and say, I'm sorry, I shouldn't have responded to you that way. Will you forgive me? That goes a long way. Because when you present this picture of perfection, it's crazy making. You know, it's our kids know we're not perfect. They see it. They see all our sin.
1: Better than anyone.
0: When the kids would see Bob and I fight, and when it wasn't fair, especially, we would sit down and apologize that they watched us fight and that we didn't fight fair. If you don't do that, it's like, I think a great example is if you walk into a room that smells like smoke, but you can't see any cigarettes in anyone's hands, and you're like, it seems like someone was smoking in here. And they say, no, nobody was smoking in here. You start to not trust your sense of smell, right? That's what we do to our kids when we aren't transparent to say, yeah, there's been some sin in this house. Your smelling is right.
1: The aroma is accurate.
0: That is a skill they need for the rest of their lives. And if there's hiding and posturing and legalism, to use your word, I detest legalism. Rules are okay, but rules without relationship are devastating to the future of our child.
1: Well, it leads to rebellion.
0: It leads to absolute rebellion. And so I think what we gave our kids is, even to this day, this honest, open, transparent conversation, to where sometimes when I get together with my girls on monthly discipleship night, they'll say, I was really frustrated with you because, and they'll tell me, like, I wasn't available to them, or I seemed like I was too busy right now. And then I talk through that, and that helps me push my reset button. It's still an open relationship, and they need to feel that way with Jesus. It's not that they need to feel that way with me. They need to feel that way with the Lord, and that sets them on a trajectory for wholeness their whole life.
1: Yeah, so good. Dan, it's flown by the time here, so thanks for being with us once again. It's always good to have you here. Let me turn to the listener. Focus on the Family is here to help you and your family to thrive in Christ. We want to equip you, both mom and dad, as you're raising the next generation. When you are grounded in the Lord, your relationships can flourish. They actually should flourish. That doesn't mean everything's going to be perfect, but you'll be able to walk the parenting journey knowing you're not alone. We offer a library of trusted resources, articles, programs like this one, videos, and so much more. It's all created by our parenting team to help you stay informed, stay encouraged, and equip you for every stage of your parenting journey. In fact, we have a video series with Dana and Christian influencer and mom, Whitney Lowe. It's free. You can sign up for that. They go even deeper into ways you can connect with your daughter, help her manage emotions, build healthy body confidence, grow in her identity in Christ, and handle conflict in positive ways. That's the answer to so many concerns of moms and parents. The series targets moms with younger girls so you can look ahead and start implementing some strategies to tighten your bond as she grows. We also have Dana's wonderful book, 8 Great Dates for Moms and Daughters. 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
0: 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He didn't have to put it that way in the Word, but He did because He knew we were going to lose that connection.
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